Written by Dmitry Shostakovich for the motion picture The Gadfly, we heard The Romance. That was the Royal Concertgebouw Orchestra. Alexander Kerr, by the way, was the violin soloist. Ricardo Cailli conducting. It's 6 after 5 o'clock on the King FM Classical Commute. Mike Brooks enjoying the tunes with you. Quick reminder, too, by the way, coming up this weekend, some fun to be had at Seattle Center, taking place on Sunday, July 5th, from noon until 6 o'clock. At Seattle Center's International Fountain, Seattle Center Classical brings music out of the concert hall and into the community. Definitely come as you are and stay as long as you like. We're going to have live performances throughout the day from Pacific Northwest leading arts organizations. So bring a thermos, bring a, you know, a lunch, and sit out on the lawn and enjoy the music. It's all free, wide open, and take a chance to enjoy the sunshine this weekend. We'll look forward to meeting you there. Your King FM personalities are going to be on hand, too, to host the event. So classical music for everyone coming up this Sunday from noon until 6 o'clock at Seattle Center. Meantime, we're going to check out a tune from Gabriel Fauré, who originally wrote our next work as a song for voice and piano in the 1870s. He was studying a French translation of an Italian poem, and the poem described a vivid dream of escape with a beloved, only to awake and long for the dream's return. Cellist Jules Eskin is going to join the Boston Symphony Orchestra, and our conductor is Seiji Ozawa for After a Dream.

Gabriel Fauré's After a Dream, a play en rêve, as he called it, the Boston Symphony there, joined by cellist Jules Eskin, Seiji Ozawa was conducting. Well, I have a tune now from composer Claude Debussy. It's called Elegy. Elegy is one of Debussy's final compositions, and he wrote it in 1915 during World War I while he was battling some serious illness. Unlike his more famous impressionistic pieces, Elegy is kind of stark, intimate, reflecting a composer facing both personal and national turmoil. Jean-Ephraim Bavouzet is going to play it for us.

on Classical King, Claude Debussy's Elegy, played by Jean-Eflamme Bavoiset. Well, next up, it is a play about death. That was the story behind one of composer Jean Sibelius's biggest hits. The hit, his Valse Triste, was originally composed in 1903. It was music for a Finnish play written by Sibelius' brother-in-law. And the piece accompanies a scene in which a dying woman imagines a ballroom where the dead briefly return to dance, giving the music this eerie blend of elegance and sorrow. The Prague Chamber Orchestra is going to play for us Sibelius' gem. It is the Valse Triste from Kuulema.

That was a piece called Arioso from composer Paul Benheim, the Württemberg Philharmonic playing, and Offer Connacht, he was the cellist. It's 5:24 here at Classical King FM. Mike Brooks with you, and a nocturne is next on our King FM Classical Commute, and it is courtesy of Friedrich Chopin. Chopin helped popularize the nocturne as a standalone piano piece, taking inspiration from Irish composer John Field, who first developed the style. But where Field's nocturnes were simpler, more straightforward, Chopin transformed those nocturnes into something more expressive, harmonically rich. Gary Golson's going to show us what all of that means with this nocturne in E-flat.

On the King FM Classical Commute, Chopin's so relaxing Nocturne in E-flat. Garrick Olson played that for us here on Classical King. Well, next up on the King FM Classical Commute, we're going to check out a Bach Sinfonia. Bach wrote 15 symphonias as a part of his teaching material for keyboard students, so they were not intended as concert works, but as exercises to develop his students' independence and musical imagination. Well, despite their educational purpose, you know what? These pieces are anything but dry. The American Bach soloist is going to play for us Bach's Sinfonia here on Classical King.

Those were the American Bach soloists, Jeffrey Thomas leading them through Johann Sebastian Bach's Sinfonia. Well, before things got hot and heavy in Jules Massenet's opera Thaïs, Massenet decided that we all needed a moment to catch our collective breaths, and we classical commuters can also use a bit of time out as well. So let's take a relaxing deep breath, courtesy of Jules Massenet, for this meditation from Thaïs.

That was the meditation, Intermezzo, from Jules Massenet's opera Thaïs. The Monte Carlo Philharmonic played, and Anne-Sophie Mutter was the violin soloist there. It's 21 minutes to go until 6 o'clock. Remember, coming up at 6, the King FM Classical Dinner Hour. Lisa Bergman will be serving them up tonight. A little musical boost to help unwind at the end of the day. She serves a musical appetizer, entree, and yep, dessert too. King FM Classical Dinner Hour coming up at 6. Meantime, right now, a nice gem from Czech composer Venceslas Matějaga. Matějaga was a Bohemian composer and a guitarist working in Vienna during the late 18th and early 19th centuries. And it was a time when the guitar was enjoying a surge in popularity. Matějaga's music was admired in the aristocratic circles, and he soon became

And on Classical King, that was Clara Schumann's delightful Romance in G Minor. We heard the Christian Lamarca cellist, and Jean Frederick Neuberger was our pianist. Here at Classical King, Mike Brooks enjoying the classical commute, relaxing tunes with you, and Wolfgang Amadeus Mozart is up next on our King FM Classical Commute. Herr Mozart composed this short little choral work of ours in 1791, just months before his passing. It was written for a friend who directed a small church choir in the Austrian town of Baden. And it reflects Mozart's extraordinary ability to distill deep spiritual expression into the simplest of musical means. The Westminster Choir of Rider University performs. Manfred Honeck is going to conduct them on Classical King.

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1: Well, it's great to have your company on the Classical Dinner Hour, Music to Dine By every weeknight at 6. I'm Lisa Bergman. Happy Friday. Great to be with you. Coming up on the Classical Dinner Hour, we're going to test your latest knowledge of French slang with a very colorful expression. But right now, I can't wait to tell you about this dance that was popular in the 16th and 17th centuries. We'll hear music that goes with this dance, which is done this way. You take four hops on the ball of one foot while moving the other one forward during that process, and in the end, a sharp kick, you jump in the air and land with one foot in front of the other. Got it? Well, good luck with this Galliard Battalia by Samuel Scheidt. We'll hear the Summit Brass with Carl Topilov conducting.

The Piano Prelude No. 1 of George Gershwin with Roy Eaton, pianist. Before that, Samuel Scheidt's Galliard Battaglia, a very popular 16th, 17th century dance. We heard Summit Brass with Carl Topilov conducting. On the Classical Dinner Hour, music to make dinner by, every weeknight at 6, joining with you at your table. I'm Lisa Bergman, glad to have your company. So now, Georges Bizet with an odd assignment to write music for a play called L'Arlésienne, The Beautiful Woman from Arles. But the play is odd in that the beautiful woman from Arles never actually appears. She's referred to, she's revered, she's laughed about, but there is no actress playing the role. There is no beautiful woman from Arles on the stage or anywhere in this story other than just hearsay. So to this day, the French use the expression L'Arlésienne if anyone is ever a no-show at a party. Here's the music behind that. Bizet's L'Arlésienne Suite No. 2. We'll hear the Royal Philharmonic Orchestra with Charles Gerhardt conducting.

Georges Bizet's L'Arlésienne Suite No. 2, we heard the Royal Philharmonic Orchestra, led by Charles Gerhardt. On the Classical Dinner Hour, Classical Happy Hour, every weeknight at 6, I'm Lisa Bergman, glad to have your company. Coming up is music that might already be on the radar of the National Weather Service. It's in about 20 minutes, but right now, Haydn joins us with his Symphony No. 95, with the Hanover Band, Roy Goodman conducting.

Haydn's Symphony No. 95 with the Hanover Band, led by Roy Goodman. On the Classical Dinner Hour, it's 6 o'clock somewhere. Why not tonight? Why not right now? Thanks so much for listening in on Classical King. So what in the world would a piano sonata and the National Weather Service have in common? This. Let's picture ourselves on an icy winter night, clear skies with the moon and the stars over the snow-clad Olympic Mountains. And we first hear some beautiful, calming music with the waves gently rising and falling. But not soon thereafter, a low pressure forms over the Strait of Juan de Fuca, and we wind up in a bomb cyclone with Beethoven's Piano Sonata No. 14, The Moonlight. Here's Eugene Mirsky, pianist.

0: Beethoven's Moonlight Sonata with Eugene Mirsky, pianist, on the Classical Dinner Hour. Music to Dine By every weeknight at 6. I'm Lisa Bergman. With some hot news, this is what's going on Sunday, this Sunday, July 5th, from noon until 6 in the evening at the Seattle Center International Fountain. 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
0: Thanks so much for spending part of your evening with us here at Classical King 98.1. I'm Lisa Bergman. And Friday nights at 7 is typically Northwest Focus Live, which is on summer break right now, and we look forward to bringing it back to you in August. So how about now? Well, let's enjoy a great hour of classical music with Vivaldi leading the pack with this recorder concerto in A minor, Michael Schneider doubling as conductor and recorder soloist with the Cappella Accademica on Classical King.

Vivaldi's Recorder Concerto in A Minor with Capella Accademica, led by Michael Schneider, who was doubling on the recorder, on Classical King 98.1, also streaming worldwide at classicalking.org. I'm Lisa Bergman. Coming up in a little over 5 minutes, a chance for you to weigh in with your opinion on something snarky a local critic made about the work of music we'll be hearing. That's a little over 5 minutes from now. But right now, Brahms distracts us with this, his Hungarian Dance No. 8, with the Berlin State Orchestra, Ottmar Suitner conducting.

Music describing the green fields of springtime. Francesca Caccini's Io Veggio I Campi with Elena Cecchi Fedi, soprano, joined by Alfonso Fedi on the harpsichord. And before that, Brahms' sultry Hungarian dance number 8 with the Berlin State Orchestra, led by Otmar Suitner. On Classical King 98.1, I'm Lisa Bergman. So now about that snarky crack by a local music critic who had just heard the work you are about to hear, Mauro Giuliani's Guitar Concerto No. 1. And the critic said, yeah, it was nice. It was good enough on the guitar, but why did he waste his time on such a soft-spoken instrument? He should have written this for trumpets and drums. What? Well, I'd be curious as to your opinion on that snarky crack. Let's start with the music. Mauro Giuliani's Guitar Concerto No. 1 with not one trumpet or drum in sight. Thank you very much. We'll hear the Australian Chamber Orchestra with Richard Tognetti conducting, John Williams on the guitar.

Mauro Giuliani's Guitar Concerto No. 1 with the Australian Chamber Orchestra, Richard Tognetti conducting with John Williams, guitarist. On Classical King 98.1, I'm Lisa Bergman, glad to have your company. So if you're going to give your debut, your official big blowout debut as a pianist, or on any instrument for that matter, but in this case piano, it's because it was Sergei Rachmaninoff's big moment in the spotlight. He chose to play on this program Chopin, Liszt, Tchaikovsky, and one of his own works as a composer, too. It was this, his piano trio No. 1, the Elegiac. Daniil Trifonov, pianist, Gidon Kremer, violinist, Ingier Dre, Dirvano Scottier, cellist on Classical King.

Rachmaninoff's Piano Trio No. 1, his Elegiaque, with Daniil Trifonov, pianist, Gidon Kramer, violinist, and Gidre Dirvanoscottier, cellist. On Classical King 98.1, I'm Lisa Bergman. Stay with us. Up next, the Seattle Symphony's broadcast concert featuring Stravinsky's The Firebird. This electrifying work, it's drawn from the dazzling ballet that shot Stravinsky into the 20th century classical music pantheon almost overnight. And you can hear it next with this recording of the Seattle Symphony hosted by Classical King's Maggie Malloy. Our broadcast concert next of the Seattle Symphony with Stravinsky's The Firebird, right after this.

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Well, you've got a front row seat to the Seattle Symphony tonight here on Classical King. Grab a drink or a snack and settle in. I'm Maggie Malloy, glad to be sitting next to you for an especially fiery concert program. Once a month, we take you into Benaroya Hall for these live performances from the Seattle Symphony here on Classical King. On tonight's concert broadcast, we are turning up the heat. Guest conductor Andrew Litton leads the orchestra in Igor Stravinsky's Red Hot Firebird Suite. Drawn from Russian fairy tales, it is the story of a handsome prince, a beautiful princess, an evil king, and of course, a magical firebird who swoops in to reunite our prince with his one true love. That's coming up on the second half of tonight's program. But first, we hear two French composers searching for light, even in the face of darkness and death. In Le Tombeau de Couperin, Maurice Ravel pins a moving musical memorial to his friends and fellow soldiers who lost their lives in World War I. Then, in Francis Poulenc's Stabat Mater, the soprano Janai Brueger joins the Seattle Symphony and Chorale. Francis Poulenc composed the music as a touching tribute to his late friend, the artist Christian Berard. But this first half of the program is not all doom and gloom, as Francis Poulenc himself observed, when French composers write profound music, it is leavened with a lightness of spirit without which life would be intolerable. That sentiment is very much in the spirit of Maurice Ravel's Le Tombeau de Couperin, which begins tonight's program.

Le Tombeau de Couperin by Maurice Ravel. Music composed to honor his friends and fellow soldiers who lost their lives during World War I. Andrew Litton led the Seattle Symphony, part of our monthly Seattle Symphony concert broadcast series here on Classical King. I'm Maggie Malloy, so glad to be sitting next to you at Benaroya Hall this evening. Still to come, Seattle Symphony lights up the stage with Igor Stravinsky's Firebird Suite. We'll dance in the flames of this fiery Russian folktale coming up ahead. First, though, in the 1950s, a French music critic described our next composer as both a monk and a rascal. It was the perfect way to sum up the contradictions of Francis Poulenc, a composer who was deeply devout and spiritual, in many ways shaped by his Catholic faith. But he was also a lighthearted and worldly bohemian. And these contrasts are likewise echoed in Francis Poulenc's Stabat Mater, which is next on tonight's Seattle Symphony broadcast. He composed this music to honor the death of his dear friend, the artist Christian Bérard. Now, the Stabat Mater is a 13th century hymn to the Virgin Mary. It depicts her mourning the death of her child Jesus as he hangs on the cross. Stabat Mater Dolorosa, the mournful mother stood weeping. This is music that draws on the inconsolable grief that comes with letting a loved one go. But it's not all darkness and sorrow. This music is full of moments that are serene, spiritual, even joyous. As Francis Poulenc himself said, when French composers write profound music, it is leavened with a lightness of spirit without which life would be intolerable. Tonight's guest conductor, Andrew Litton, put it this way. He said, for all its mournfulness, the Stabat Mater is also a work of ravishing beauty and also joy. Andrew Litton leads this performance from the Seattle Symphony and Chorale with soprano soloist Janai Brueger here on Classical King.

The heavenly music of Francis Poulenc. His Stabat Mater performed by the Seattle Symphony and the Seattle Symphony Chorale with soprano soloist Janai Brueger. Guest conductor Andrew Litton led that performance. It's part of tonight's Seattle Symphony concert broadcast here on Classical King. Tonight's concert was originally recorded in March of 2026. I'm Maggie Malloy, glad we can listen together this evening. Well, that brings the first half of tonight's concert to a close. Feel free to refresh your drink, but don't go anywhere. Coming up ahead, Seattle Symphony lights up the stage with Igor Stravinsky's Firebird Suite. That's next, here on Classical King. Thanks so much for listening along during our Seattle Symphony concert broadcast here on Classical King. I'm Maggie Malloy. Up next, it is the stuff of fairy tales. A handsome prince, a beautiful princess, or 13 princesses, an evil king, and a magical firebird who swoops in to save the day. Drawn from Russian fairy tales, the story of Igor Stravinsky's ballet, Firebird, goes something like this. The handsome Prince Ivan is hunting in the enchanted garden of the magical tyrant Kashai when he captures the majestic and elusive Firebird. She begs him to release her, granting him one of her magic feathers as an act of goodwill. Now, no sooner has the Firebird flown away than Prince Ivan sees 13 princesses frolicking around the garden. The princesses are the powerless captives of the evil sorcerer Kashai. Of course, the prince falls in love with the most beautiful one, but how can he rescue her from her evil captor? Why, with his new magic feather, of course. Prince Ivan uses the feather to summon the Firebird, who enchants Kashai and his soldiers, forcing them to dance themselves to exhaustion so that Prince Ivan can rescue the princesses and marry his one true love. In a glorious and exuberant finale, dawn breaks on a new day as good triumphs over evil and love conquers all. Of course, there's only one way to celebrate, through dance, as we'll hear in some of the highlights from Igor Stravinsky's ballet Firebird. This is the Firebird Suite, performed by the Seattle Symphony, led here by guest conductor Andrew Litton on Classical King.

0: And a fiery finale to Igor Stravinsky's Firebird Suite. The Seattle Symphony there, recorded live in Benaroya Hall in March of 2026. We heard guest conductor Andrew Litton leading that performance. A red-hot ending to tonight's Seattle Symphony broadcast here on Classical King. Dimitri LePay is the Seattle Symphony's Grammy Award-winning Director of Audio Engineering, whose work is heard on these broadcast concerts. Nikhil Sarma and Jason Frazier are our studio engineers at Classical King. Thank you to our friends at the Seattle Symphony for their partnership in bringing you these monthly broadcast concerts. 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I'm Maggie Malloy. Thank you so much for being my concert buddy, and thank you for listening with open ears. .98.1 and HD1 KING FM Seattle. 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
1: .62 degrees and a lot better than predicted for today. It turned out to be almost summery, and it's just going to get more so as the weekend progresses. Sean McLean listening with you here at listener-supported Classical King. Sorting through emotional residue of a year's end is on the way, but first this transcendental etude by Franz Liszt called Will o' the Wisps.

0: Vladimir Ashkenazi playing on the keyboard, something that has so many names, it's impossible almost to keep track between Europe and here. The Spooklight, the Will-o'-the-Wisp, the Irrlicht, the Hippie Punk, the Jack-o'-Lantern, Friar's Lantern, and many more. Something that happens generally over marshes. It is that foolish flame, or ignis fatuus in Latin, better known as the Will-o'-the-Wisp, the ghost light seen by travelers at night, especially over boggy swamps and marshes, captured in piano music by Franz Liszt and played there by Vladimir Ashkenazi, one of the transcendental etudes of Franz Liszt. And you have to have transcendentally great technique in order to play it. Just ahead, we're going to have a lovely contradiction in terms. Still motion.
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0: Rain Worthington, the composer from whom we're going to hear right now, who is artistic administrator and composer advocate for the New York Women Composers. This is her piece that's about capturing a sense of coming to terms with end-of-the-year issues. The inspiration for this piece, Still Motion, she says, arose from a combination of sorting through the emotional residue of the year's end and the impatient desire to move ahead with life with a new year's beginning. It's a mix of edgy energy, reflective sadness, and strength of conviction.

I was wondering who was going to be left with the chord there. I thought it was the trombones for a second, but no, the flutes playing Flutter Tongue at the end to finish off Still Motion by the American composer Rain Worthington, Moravian Philharmonic Orchestra led by Peter Wieronski there, at listener-supported Classical King. Make sure to remember that tomorrow, a lot of you are celebrating July 4th now because it's a work day, but tomorrow is the actual celebration of the semi-quincentennial, and we're going to have the fireworks music for you from 10 to 11 to kind of match the actual

or to climax and then release it. This one withholds everything, three movements of vast preparation, each beginning with plucked strings, each accumulating tension until the finale's closing chorale finally arrives, like the unveiling of a big cathedral. Conductor Eugen Jochum wrote that the interpreter, quote, must direct everything toward the finale and continually keep something in reserve for the conclusion. It's such a demanding symphony that its premiere reverted from orchestra, who couldn't handle it, to two pianos at a Vienna salon in 1887. Bruckner was himself too ill and frail to attend, and he died in 1896, never having heard a full orchestral performance of this Symphony No. 5.

0: with Günter Wand, the North German Radio Symphony playing the Fifth Symphony of Anton Bruckner. Great to hear a recording. Always great to hear fantastic performers live, though. And what a chance you have this weekend when Classical King is at Seattle Center's International Fountain from noon to 6 p.m. with Seattle Center Classical. 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
0: What a day it was, without foghorns here, but plenty of knockout match results, with Egypt defeating Australia on penalties in the World Cup, Argentina beating Cape Verde in extra time, and Colombia beating Ghana in the late game. They'll now be facing Switzerland as the excitement continues worldwide. Traveling all over the globe the way the bluebird can in this children's song that we're about to hear, a setting by the composer Jaime Ovalle, a Brazilian. What you're hearing Kathleen Battle sing in the Brazilian original is "Go, Bluebird Companion, go, and see my ungrateful love. Say that without her, the sertão is no longer the sertão," which is the inland reaches of the country. "Alas, fly, bluebird, go and tell her, my companion."

Giving Up Her Love, Kathleen Battle singing in the Brazilian original of Jaime Ovalle, Azulão, with guitarist Christopher Parkening. And keeping things in the love domain, we're going to hear from Isaac Albini's Spanish Suite for solo piano, which he wrote in honor of the Queen of Spain in 1886. Each little movement representing a different region in Spain, this courant is the one that represents Catalonia, Catalunya.

0: little Catalan flair there from Isaac Albéniz in his Spanish Suite number 1, the movement called Catalunya, a little courant-style movement with pianist Jorge Federico Osorio here at listener-supported Classical King. We'll be hearing from a composer who liked to put character names on his pieces in the Baroque when nobody else was doing that, and sometimes a little bit like Satie naming them things that still nobody's been able to figure out.
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0: Jean-Philippe Rameau was writing these chamber works where the harpsichord interacts with a violin or a flute or both, with some funny names for the movements in his pieces for harpsichord. La Laborde, Le Boucon, words that you don't see very often in French. L'agaçante, which means the person who gets on your nerves, or the teasing girl. You'll hear all this playful musical dialogue between the harpsichordist Chiyoko Arita and a little trio of violin, flute, and viola da gamba. This music from the Baroque.

Gioco Arita was playing with other chamber music players of the Baroque for that music, of Jean-Philippe Rameau, his pieces for harpsichord and ensemble. Here at Classical King, where we couldn't do what we do without your help, and thank you so much for what you did earlier in the week, funding the future for this 100% community-supported station. It's the generosity of you, our listeners, who make sharing this music with the world possible. Thank you so much. We're going to hear something that occupies a unique place in the output of Richard Wagner, namely the only comedy among his mature operas, one with a non-magical time, actually historical well-defined time, which is the Renaissance, as well as a non-magical place, Nuremberg, rather than a mythical or legendary setting. There is nothing supernatural or magical powers in the story. And Wagner even uses conventions that he had railed against earlier in his life, like rhyme and arias and choruses and even a ballet, as well as this overture to the Master Singers of Nuremberg.

Roger Norrington, London Classical Players, for that overture to Wagner's The Master Singers of Nuremberg. And now let's hear from a contemporary and friend of Johann Sebastian Bach, after whom Bach named his second son and made this man his second son's godfather, Georg Philipp Telemann, which gave name to Carl Philipp Emanuel Bach, the son. Telemann, who wrote a lot more of something Bach wrote very few of. Bach wrote 4 orchestral suites, Telemann more than 130, of which this is one in D major.

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1: Happy birthday, America. Good morning. I'm Peter Newman, and welcome to our 4th of July. Got a lot of great American music to share with you this morning. In fact, throughout the weekend, and shortly, a piece of American music written during the Revolution. The long and productive life of American composer H. Owen Reed. He died in 2014 at the age of 104 after a composing career that began in 1930 after joining the music faculty at Michigan State University. He wrote a large body of band music there, and he was a member of a jazz combo known as the Geriatric Six. Now, since he was raised in Missouri, we'll start our 4th of July party with H. Owen Reed's Missouri Shindig. Here with the Keystone Wind Ensemble. Jack Stamp is their conductor.

Jack Stamp conducted the Keystone Wind Ensemble for Missouri Shindig by the American composer H. Owen Reed. Lots of American music to enjoy with you today. Shortly, music from The Tender Land, the opera by Aaron Copland, and a little barcarolle by American composer Charles Tomlinson Griffiths. You know, Classical King isn't just on the radio waves anymore. 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Well, here's something that's definitely not on the musical map: American music written during the Revolution of the 18th century. Although Alexander Reinagle was born in England, he came to our new nation in 1786, settled in Philadelphia. After he arrived, he wrote the first sonatas created in the United States, and this is one of them, this piano sonata in F, played here by Sylvia Glickman.

one of the first piano sonatas written in the United States, the Sonata in F Major by Alexander Reinagle, here played by Sylvia Glickman. Hope your 4th of July is going well and you got plans. Make sure Classical King is part of those plans. We've got great music to enjoy throughout the day. And here's music from a not entirely successful opera by Aaron Copland. The Tender Land is a study of survival in the Midwest during the Depression. Written for a TV production that never happened, had a hard time being adapted to the big stage, but it's since been reworked. It may eventually get some traction. In the meantime, contains some lovely music by Copland. Here is The Promise of Living from The Tender Land by Aaron Copland. Here's the Tanglewood Festival Chorus and the Boston Bops, John Williams conducting.

0: John Williams conducted the Boston Pops Orchestra and the Tanglewood Festival Chorus for The Promise of Living, music from the opera The Tender Land by Aaron Copland. It's a Saturday morning, and it's the 4th of July. Lots of Americana to enjoy throughout the day here at Classical King.
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0: Here's a veritable Noah's Ark for winds. Mozart wrote this for two clarinets, two horns, and two bassoons, written for a Viennese court, but then he decided to create an octet. And if you look at the manuscript, Mozart quickly added two oboes. He's hoping to get a job there, kind of like Noah. He wanted to please the big guy, in this case the emperor, but unlike Noah, he wasn't successful, didn't get the job. Still, we got the Serenade No. 11 in E-flat major. Here's a performance with members of the Marlborough Recording Society.

A Wind Serenade by Mozart, the Serenade number 11 in E-flat major, here with members of the Marlboro Recording Society. We're big on winds this morning. Coming up at 6 o'clock this morning, a composer best known for his wind music. If I tell you that the American composer Charles Tomlinson Griffiths died at the too early age of 35 in 1920, you might correctly guess it was the flu pandemic that was to blame. His music was becoming popular, his career is going well, and the quality and quantity of his music was impressive for someone who left us too soon. Here's one of his best. Here's a little Barcarolle by Charles Tomlinson Griffiths, here played by Stephen Buse.

0: Stephen Buse played the piano for a little barcarolle by the American composer Charles Tomlinson Griffiths. I'm Peter Newman. Great spending this 4th of July Saturday with you. And coming up a little after 6 o'clock, two kings, the King of Ragtime and the March King.
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0: In the 18th century, living to the age of 71 was quite an achievement, and in the case of the Bohemian composer Franz Krommer, it meant that his life began a year after Handel's death, and it ended 4 years after the death of Beethoven. During that time, a lot was happening in the world of music, including the invention of new instruments. Winds were actually his specialty, and when the Viennese aristocracy got into the trendy wind craze, well, Krommer had been around the block long enough to get on board. Here's a wind partita in E-flat major by Franz Krommer. Here with the ensemble, the Josef Trebensee Ensemble, their conductor is Jeroen Weinrich.

Your own Varin conducted the Josef Trebensee Ensemble, a little partita for winds in E-flat major by Franz Kromer. I hope your 4th of July is going well, early in the day that it is. And we got a couple of kings for you, and coming up shortly, the March King. Well, pour yourself a cup of coffee and start your Sunday morning fresh. Sunday Sunrise, it's 2 hours of peaceful choral and vocal music with Lisa Bergman. Catch it tomorrow morning, starting at 6 o'clock, right here at Classical King. Scott Joplin was awarded a Pulitzer Prize in 1976. That didn't do much good since he'd been dead for nearly 60 years. But before his death, he had long been crowned the King of Ragtime. Not a wealthy king, but an enduring one. Here is Eugenia by Scott Joplin, played by the Avatar Brass Quintet.

the Avatar Brass Quintet, and Eugenia by Scott Joplin. Scott Joplin, the king of ragtime. Shortly, we're going to hear the March King. Joseph Haydn was the court composer for the Prince of Esterházy. His job was a lot less glamorous than you'd think. He was charged with creating music for the prince, but the symphonies were only for the pleasure of the prince and his guests. So very often there were more people in the small orchestra than in the audience. One of those in the orchestra was the cellist Antonín Kraft. And the story goes that Haydn wrote this piece, a cello concerto for Kraft. The score was lost for many years, but then it turned up in a Prague museum. Some doubted whether Haydn actually wrote it. Most scholars think it's the real thing. Here's the Cello Concerto No. 1 in C Major by Haydn. The cellist here, Mstislav Rostropovich, he's also conductor of the Academy of St. Martin in the Fields.

conducting from the cello, Mstislav Rostropovich conducted the Academy of St. Martin in the Fields, the Cello Concerto No. 1 in C major by Haydn. It's the 4th of July, and thank you for the pleasure of your company on this holiday. I hope the day is going well for you. And what would the 4th of July be without John Philip Sousa? Here's the Black Horse Troop March, here with the Air Force Heritage of America Band, Lowell E. Graham conducting.

the Black Horse Troop March by the March King John Philip Sousa. Here with the Air Force Heritage of America Band, Lowell Graham, their conductor. I'm Peter Newman. Great spending this 4th of July with you. And coming up in just a bit, a finished symphony by Schubert. Only he didn't finish it.

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1: George Frederick Handel, the German composer who took England by storm. But before he decamped for London, he was a journeyman musician and composer, serving royalty with all sorts of entertainments. And just like the Beatles, he was living in Hamburg when he wrote this. Don't know much about the piece. It's Handel, possibly in his late teens, practicing his craft and making a little money along the way. Here's a trumpet sonata in G major by Handel, with a little ensemble led from the trumpet by Paul Merkello.

Paul Mercurio, a little trumpet ensemble for that sonata in G major by Handel. A Saturday morning, and not just any Saturday, it's the 4th of July, and we got a lot of great music to enjoy together, including the Seattle-born composer William Balcom. Stay with us. Franz Schubert wrote his grand duo sonata for four hands that wasn't published until after the composer's death. But many years later, both Brahms and Schumann were studying the score, and they were convinced it was either an arrangement of a symphony or a sketch for an undiscovered symphony. They convinced the great violinist Joseph Joachim to create an orchestration of the piano music. So we have this unnumbered symphony by Schubert, his finished symphony, the Symphony in C Major after the grand duo sonata. Here's a performance by the Filoni Orchestra, Michael Halasch conducting.

Michael Hullett conducted the Filoni Orchestra for a symphony in C major after the Grand Duo Sonata, a completed symphony that may or may not have been intended to be a symphony by Schubert. On a Saturday morning, 4th of July, thank you for spending it with Classical King. And thank you, dear listener, for funding the future. Classical King is 100% community-supported, and the generosity of our listeners makes everything we do possible. From all of us here at Classical King, please know we're grateful for you and your support for the commercial-free music that we play. Thank you so much. Seattle-born composer and pianist William Volcom entered the University of Washington at the age of 11. He's gone on to an international award-winning career. His specialty is turn-of-the-century Americana, which is why he's a natural for ragtime, or in this case, what's called a slow drag, The Gardenia by William Volcom, here played by Marc-André Hamelin.

Marc-André Hammerlin played the piano for The Gardenia by the Seattle-born composer William Volcom. On this 4th of July, thank you for spending it with Classical King. Lots of Americana to enjoy today. I'm Peter Newman, and in just a moment, Mozart and a secret admirer.

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1: It may not be evident in most of his music, but Tchaikovsky admired the music of Mozart and other classical composers. He wrote this piece for cello and orchestra in a style that pays homage to Mozart, but it's not a theme from that time, but one of Tchaikovsky's own creations. So this isn't really a variation on a Rococo theme, but an original tune that Tchaikovsky wants us to imagine comes from the 18th century. Variations on a Rococo Theme by Tchaikovsky. Valentin Feigen plays the cello. Here with the Estonian State Symphony Orchestra, Neeme Järvi conducting.

Valentin Feigen played the cello, here with the Estonian State Symphony Orchestra, Neeme Järvi conducting, for the Variations on a Rococo Theme by Tchaikovsky. It's the 4th of July, Americana, that's the music we're playing today. And for the rest of this hour, Florence Price and Amy Beach. Little Rock, Arkansas has produced some of the most profound moments in American history and some great music. William Grant still grew up there. So did Florence Price, who went on to become one of the most important figures in American music. Her Symphony No. 1 was the first symphony by an African-American woman to be performed by a major American orchestra. Her father was a dentist, her mother a music teacher. She studied at the New England Conservatory of Music, returned to the South, moved to Atlanta, and became head of the music department at Clark Atlanta University. She was friends with Langston Hughes and Marian Anderson. Much of her music remained lost for a time, but it's now being cataloged and, most important for us, heard. Here's the Symphony No. 4 from 1945 by Florence Price. Here with the Philadelphia Orchestra, Enik Nzay Sagan conducting.

the Symphony No. 4 in D minor by the American composer Florence Price. Here with the Philadelphia Orchestra, Yannick Nezet-Séguin conducting. On the 4th of July, thank you for spending with Classical King. And fun stuff happening tomorrow at the Seattle Center International Fountain at Seattle Center. Seattle Center is bringing music out of the hall and into the community. Come as you are. Stay as long as you like. There'll be live performances throughout the day from the Pacific Northwest leading arts organizations. You can relax on the International Fountain lawn and take in music in a beautiful open outdoor setting. 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It's noon to 6 tomorrow. More information is on our website, classicalking.org. Being first at something may land you in the history books, but it isn't always easy. Amy Beach was the first American woman to write full-scale art music. At the age of 29, she had her first symphony played by the Boston Symphony Orchestra. She studied exclusively in this country, went on to tour America and Europe. Before that, as a child, she performed Handel, Beethoven, and Chopin, as well as her own compositions. But after she got married, she was instructed to quit teaching and limit her performances so she could fulfill her role as a society matron and a patron of the arts. Well, after her husband died in 1910, she returned to music and later became president of the board at the New England Conservatory of Music, another first. Here is Fireflies by Amy Beach, here played by Joel Fann.

Joel Fan played the piano for Fireflies by the American composer Amy Beach. I'm Peter Newman. Great spending this early part of the 4th of July with you. We've got a lot of great Americana to enjoy throughout the day. And Dave Beck is next with a composer who found himself in the Guinness Book of World Records.

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1: Wishing you well on this Saturday morning. Happy 4th of July. Happy 250th birthday to the United States. That composer that Peter Newman was talking about in the Guinness Book of World Records is Georg Philipp Telemann, listed there in 1998 as the most prolific composer ever. He was also a good businessman. If you've ever been in one of those positions where you are negotiating a higher salary, you may have taken a page out of Telemann's playbook along the way. Telemann had recently landed a job in the city of Hamburg, Germany. He knew that Hamburg had a great potential to develop as a music-loving town, but Telemann needed more money and resources if he was going to stay there. In an effort to gain leverage, Telemann applied for and was offered the music director job at the Thomas Church in the city of Leipzig. But Telemann turned down the job after he convinced his Hamburg employers to give him everything he wanted in his contract. Shrewd investment on the part of his bosses keeping Telemann in the Hamburg job for 50 more years. In the meantime, in Leipzig, the directors of the Thomas Church settled for their third choice in the music director search. They offered the job to a fellow named Johann Sebastian Bach. Dan Lauren, the recorder player here with his friends, playing a trio sonata in B-flat by Georg Philipp Telemann.

Dan Lauren playing recorder along with viola da gamba, harpsichord, and double harp performing Friends in the Georg Philipp Telemann Trio Sonata in B-flat. On this Saturday morning from Classical King, I'm Dave Beck, happy to be listening with you. Happy 4th of July. Thanks for celebrating U.S. Independence Day with us today on Classical King, where we have American music throughout the day, continuing here with the late Romantic American Edmund Dede. Mephisto Mask is this work, featuring the tuba soloist Cabin Thomas, with Richard Rosenberg leading the Hot Springs Music Festival Orchestra.

That's the work of the American composer Edmond Dede. Mephisto Mask was played for us by tuba soloist Cabin Thomas with the Hot Springs Music Festival Orchestra, led there by Richard Rosenberg. American music on Classical King on this U.S. Independence Day, the 250th birthday of the United States. Glad you're listening with me. I'm Dave Beck. We have lots more themed American music throughout the day and a special fireworks hour from 10 to 11 tonight. Music to match all the different fireworks displays in the area. Think back to the most unusual place you've ever seen a concert performed. Doesn't have to happen in a fancy recital or symphony hall. In fact, when Mozart was trying to introduce himself to new audiences as a piano soloist, he would often book unconventional venues in which to present his music. From 1782 to 1785, Mozart presented self-produced concerts in which he appeared as piano soloist. Since space in the theaters was hard to secure, he booked unconventional venues. One night it would be a large room in an apartment building. The next night he might rent out the ballroom of a restaurant. Despite the less than glamorous settings, Mozart's piano concerto evenings were extremely popular. And the new pieces he introduced in those humble settings are played all the time these days, and they get played in those fancy concert halls that were once out of Mozart's reach. Piano Concerto No. 10 is scored for two pianos. Berenika Glicksman and Tomar Lev are our piano soloists with the English Chamber Orchestra, led here by Stephanie Gonley.

Berenika Glicksman and Tomar Lev, the two piano soloists there, with Stephanie Gonley leading the English Chamber Orchestra in Mozart, Piano Concerto No. 10 in E-flat, scored for two pianos and orchestra. Happy 4th of July, happy Independence Day, 250th birthday of the United States. I'm Dave Beck. With more American music, we're playing it throughout the day on Classical King. This one from a former resident of the state of Washington in Pullman at Washington State University on the faculty there. Barbara Harbach composed this Freedom Suite in 2010. Veselin Gelev, the violin soloist here with David Angus and the London Philharmonic Orchestra.

0: celebrating the 250th birthday of the United States with a composer who lived and worked for several years in the state of Washington in Pullman at Washington State University. That's the American composer Barbara Harbach. From 2010, her piece called Freedom Suite, Veseline Gelev, the violin soloist, David Angus with the London Philharmonic Orchestra. I'm Dave Beck. Happy Independence Day. Lots more American music is just ahead on Classical King.
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0: So nice to be celebrating Independence Day with you here on Classical King. Happy 4th of July. We've got themed American music throughout the day, and tonight a fireworks musical presentation from 10 to 11, so stay with us. St. Louis Symphony Orchestra and Chorus now joining in the celebration. Leonard Slatkin conducting the Star-Spangled Banner Festival Overture by Dudley Buck.

0: Continuing our 4th of July celebration on Classical King with more American music, that time by Dudley Buck, Star Spangled Banner Festival Overture, featuring the St. Louis Symphony Orchestra and Chorus, led there by Leonard Slatkin. Happy Independence Day, the 250th birthday of America. I'm Dave Beck, in with you on this Saturday morning. Next hour, more American music in the form of William Grant Still's work.
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0: For someone who served in the role of a servant to a European aristocrat, the cellist and composer Luigi Boccherini wasn't always as deferential to his employers as perhaps he should have been. Boccherini wrote music for the Spanish king and Prussian king and held court appointments all over Europe as the brilliant in-demand artist that he was. Boccherini, for the most part, loyally serving his patrons, but if you pushed him too hard, he'd push back. The Spanish aristocrat Infant Don Luis once expressed his dissatisfaction at one of the string trios that Boccherini had written for him, requested Boccherini change it. The composer chose not only to not make the change, but he instead quite willfully doubled the length of the offending passage. That got Boccherini fired. But the composer quickly moved to France, where he landed on his feet writing music for Napoleon's brother Lucien. So if you're going to go rogue like Boccherini, I suppose it's best to have a fallback plan. Here's music by the feisty Luigi Boccherini. This introduction and fandango, our two guitarists, are Maya Obradovic and Christopher Liu.

Introduction and Fandango is the work of Luigi Boccherini, played for us by the guitar duo team of Maya Obradovic and Christopher Liu. Good morning. Happy Independence Day. I'm Dave Beck. Glad you're listening to Classical King on this 250th birth anniversary of the United States. We will have an hour of fireworks music tonight between 10 and 11 o'clock and American music all day on Classical King. Are we at a classical music concert or the circus? That question might have been on the minds of a few audience members on the night. Beethoven's new violin concerto had its premiere. Beethoven wrote the concerto for a performer known for spectacular violin acrobatics. Beethoven had studied violinist Franz Clemens playing for several months and wrote many of Clemens' superhuman violin feats into Beethoven's new concerto. After wowing audiences with his stellar premiere performance of the new Beethoven violin concerto, Clement had one more stunt to pull for the crowd. He proceeded to dazzle the audience with yet more displays of violin wizardry, but this time he was playing with his instrument upside down. Uto Ugi, violin soloist here with the London Symphony Orchestra led by Wolfgang Sawallisch. D major violin concerto by Beethoven.

0: Uto Ugi was the violin soloist there, playing Beethoven Violin Concerto in D major with the London Symphony Orchestra conducted by Wolfgang Sawallisch. I'm Dave Beck. We're so excited here at Classical King to be rolling out our first ever Seattle Center Classical Festival. 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
0: Good Saturday morning. Happy Independence Day, 250th birthday of the United States. I'm Dave Beck, listening to lots of American music with you on this Saturday. Folk Suite No. 4 by William Grant Still just ahead. We all have stories of those awkward teenage years, including the composer Joseph Haydn. He began his illustrious career as a Vienna choir boy, had such an impressive singing voice at only age 5 that he was sent to the choir school at St. Stephen's Cathedral in the great city of Vienna. It was a wonderful musical education, providing years of important performance experience, but when at age 16 the inevitable change of voice finally came, Haydn's career as a choir boy was over. The end of his high soprano days, probably hastened by the attendance of Her Royal Highness Empress Maria Theresa at one of Haydn's choir boy performances. Upon hearing the adolescent singer Haydn in a solo moment, she made the rather unkind observation, quote, "That boy doesn't sing, he croaks." Quite the zinger from Her Majesty. Here's Haydn in Better Times, Symphony No. 19 in D major, Philharmonia Hungarica, led by Antal Doráty.

0: Symphony No. 19 in D major by Joseph Haydn. Here at Classical King, we heard from Philharmonia Hungarica, the orchestra conducted by Antal Doráti. I'm Dave Beck with you on this 4th of July, celebrating Independence Day, the 250th birth anniversary of the United States, themed American music throughout the day, and a special fireworks hour from 10 to 11 tonight, music to match all the fireworks shows around the region. And later this hour, a symphony that raises more questions than it answers.
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0: 1962, the year of this folk song suite number 4 by American William Grant Still. Flutist Leonard Garrison is joined by clarinetist Robert Umaker, Samuel McGill, the cellist, and Arthur Tollefson at the piano.

William Grant Still's Folk Suite No. 4, 1962 composition, played there by the flutist Leonard Garrison with clarinetist Robert Umaker, cellist Samuel McGill, and Arthur Tollefson, the pianist. As we play American music on this 4th of July, 250th birthday of the United States, I'm Dave Beck, happy to be sharing this music with you. I remember being 16 years old, 1976, the bicentennial year, and listening to Classical King as they played American music all day. It's a great tradition. We're proud to be a part of it all. Here's Bach on Classical King on this Saturday, 4th of July. Johann Sebastian Bach's keyboard concerto No. 7 in G minor, Bob van Asperen harpsichord. He's also the leader of the ensemble called Melante Amsterdam.

Keyboard Concerto No. 7 in G minor by Johann Sebastian Bach. Here on Classical King, we heard from Bob van Asperen, harpsichord soloist, also the leader of Melante Amsterdam. Listening with you on Saturday, 4th of July, 250th birthday of the United States. I'm Dave Beck. Here's a symphony that raises more questions than it answers. An old Viennese musician by the name of Anselm Hüttenbrenner was showing a fellow conductor around his home in the year 1865. Herr Hüttenbrenner, opening a drawer looking for some more memorabilia to show his friend, pulled a dusty manuscript out of that drawer and thought for a minute, what in the world can this old piece be? Turned out to be an unfinished symphony by Franz Schubert that the young Mr. Schubert had given to Hüttenbrenner 40 years earlier for safekeeping. Piece had been completely forgotten. No one knew it existed. Given that Schubert had died more than three decades earlier, this was quite the find. But why didn't Schubert finish the piece? Why did he give it to Hüttenbrenner? Why did Hüttenbrenner sit on this treasure for so long without bringing it to public attention? All of these are eternal mysteries. Scottish Chamber Orchestra playing Schubert unfinished. Here's Charles McHarris conducting.

0: Charles Mackeras leading Schubert in the form of that unfinished Symphony No. 8 in B minor we heard from the Scottish Chamber Orchestra. I'm Dave Beck, wishing you the very best on this festive 4th of July, the 250th birth anniversary of the United States. We've got fireworks music tonight between 10 and 11 o'clock and lots more American music every hour on this 4th of July.
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2: And as the sun comes out more and more over the next couple of days, if you're somebody who celebrates July 4th, Classical King is doing just the same. Sean McLean listening along with you to Mark O'Connor, the fiddler composer, who originally wrote a big violin concerto and then separated out the movements. We're going to hear the final movement called the Volunteer State, a reference to the willingness of citizens in Tennessee to serve in the War of 1812 and others.

twice when the federal government called for volunteers in wars like the 1812 overture and beyond. Tennesseans volunteered with 10 times more than some of the other states, giving them the nickname the Volunteer State. And a tribute to that from Mark O'Connor is what we heard, Fanfare for the Volunteer. Stephen Mercurio conducting London Philharmonic as the composer, Mark O'Connor was the violinist on this Independence Day. Another kind of American story here was that when Antonín Dvořák was here in the United States to teach at the National Conservatory, where he was director for three terms, in the third term, one of the teachers at the conservatory named Victor Herbert premiered his second cello concerto, which we're about to hear. Dvořák had not thought a cello concerto could work as an idea until he heard this piece. Herbert, the composer, had been principal cellist in the orchestra that premiered Dvořák's New World Symphony, so he trusted this guy, and it gave him the impetus to write his own. This is that impetus, Victor Herbert's second cello concerto.

really understand that Classical King is 100% community supported, and your generosity during that time was so appreciated. You are the reason we can do this. You're the person who makes Classical King possible. So thank you. You've made Classical King accessible to everyone in the Pacific Northwest and beyond for this new fiscal year. We're so grateful to you. Now we're going to hear from Mozart, who knew a pretentious theme when he heard it. Here's the thing. The theme is intentionally pretentious. It comes from his friend Christoph Willibald Gluck, who had entertained Mozart and his wife, and then at a performance next week of Gluck's comic opera, Mozart improvised a set of variations during the intermission, just as a way of saying thanks to his colleague, and then wrote them down. The tune is intentionally pretentious because it comes from a buffoonish moment in Gluck's opera as a selfish and greedy monk muses on the, quote, stupid man in the streets. So the variations point out how cumbersome the theme is by giving it a little Mozart playful witty twist.

0: With her usual tasteful touch on the keyboard, Mitsuko Uchida was playing those variations that Mozart wrote on his friend's opera about, quote, what our stupid rabble on the street thinks. Variations from Mozart. Who was writing that? Right around the time we were signing the Declaration of Independence 250 years ago. And in celebration of this sester centennial, stay tuned here at Classical King for old and new American songs.
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sung by a living legend, according to the librarian James Billington, because Thomas Hampson there, who started his Song of America collaboration with the Library of Congress, has become known as an ambassador of American song, and there he was singing from Aaron Copland's old American songs, Chingering Chaw, with St. Paul Chamber Orchestra. As we enjoy this semi-quincentennial celebration, a classical king with American music like this Liberty Bell March from John Philip Sousa.

Jerry Junkin conducting Dallas Wind Symphony for that Liberty Bell March by John Philip Sousa, the American bandmaster, on this 4th of July. Themed American music throughout the day here at Classical King, and a special fireworks hour from 10 p.m. to 11 p.m. tonight. Music to match the fireworks shows. Well, on America's birthday, we've got a young composer who proves that jazz, the music America invented, belongs in the concert classical hall just as much as anywhere else. It was about 100 years ago when Walter Damrosch attended the concert where the 25-year-old George Gershwin premiered his Rhapsody in Blue. He commissioned a full concerto, he said, and you get to orchestrate it yourself this time. Gershwin gets serious about it, retreating to an upstate New York practice shack where his quarters are declared off limits until 4 every day, which gave him his mornings to compose undisturbed. He basically studies classical concerto form from scratch. And in the first movement, we'll get a Charleston rhythm, the second, nocturnal blues, the third, in his own words, an orgy of rhythms. And the concert sells out. And Walter Damrosch, who commissioned it, said, "Lady Jazz has danced her way around the world, but for all her travels and sweeping popularity, she's encountered no knight who could lift her to a level that would enable her to be received as a member of the classical music circles. George Gershwin is the prince who has taken Cinderella by the hand and openly proclaimed her a princess to the astonished world, no doubt to the fury of her envious sisters."

Jeff Tyzik was conducting Rochester Philharmonic, Jeff himself quite a good composer, with that Gershwin Piano Concerto in F from 101 years ago on this American holiday. What a pianist, too, John Nakamatsu, who was ripping off those scales with such articulation it sounded like a marimbist was playing at certain times. Just a little bit of jazz, the music America gave the world, arriving dressed in symphonic concert hall attire on its own terms. Fitting music for the 4th of July, which we're celebrating with you here on Classical King. It's now from one of the guy who is unequaled in his total output for cornet, Herbert L. Clark. When you consider how much time this guy spent composing solos and educational methods, it's a wonder that he had time to practice at all. And he was the best in his day. Sounds from the Hudson is written in the form of a valse brillante. That is to say, it's a waltz, 1-2-3, 1-2-3, but with a little extra element of swing, something with which Wynton Marsalis is only too familiar as he breaks out his cornet now for this swinging waltz, Sounds from the Hudson.

From the Artistic Director of Jazz at Lincoln Center, Wynton Marsalis, the cornet soloist for that Herbert Clark piece called Sounds from the Hudson, with the Eastman Wind Ensemble, led by Donald Huntsberger. It's great to be able to meet musicians and to get up close to them, and tomorrow you won't want to miss Seattle Center Classical, the first time we're doing this, bringing the music out of the hall and into the community and onto the grass. A great picnic is happening tomorrow at the Seattle Center International Fountain. We'd love to see you there. We're going to be there. And you can come as you are, stay as long as you like, bring your picnic stuff, explore all the family-friendly activities. At the heart of the festival are the live performances made possible by Seattle Chamber Music Society's Concert Truck. So you'll be hearing performances from the musicians of Early Music Seattle and Pacific Northwest Ballet Orchestra, Seattle Symphony and Seattle Opera, and Seattle Chamber Music Society themselves. At the end, there's even a sing-along with the Seattle Choral Consortium. So if you want to find out more, it's an easy website to remember, and we hope to see you there tomorrow, classicalmusicforeveryone.org. Now let's hear from Arcangelo Corelli, who took an old Portuguese tune that's sort of like a Renaissance 12-bar blues, basically a chord progression, the Folia, and wrote this trio sonata around it.

0: La folia, literally meaning madness or folly or empty-headedness, described in a Spanish dictionary from as far back as the early 1600s as a noisy dance in which a lot of people take part with instruments, and people seem to be out of their minds. Well, it later evolved into more of a slow, elegant saraband, and that was the one that interested Arcangelo Corelli when he wrote his trio sonata, basically a series of variations on that old Spanish and Portuguese tune. The performance that we just heard of that Baroque music was with the ensemble called Members of the Chamber Orchestra of Europe, with two violinists joining them. At listener-supported Classical King, the variations continue, but with an American tune inspired by West Africa next.
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0: As the American music continues on this semi-quincentennial celebration here at Classical King, we'll hear from the New Orleans-born Louis Moreau Gottschalk, who was really inspired by the African-American banjo techniques that he heard pre-Civil War and wanted to capture them in piano music. He takes his style not from the way the banjo was played normally in the popular shows of the time where they followed the melody, but from the Senegambia region of West Africa, the source of the banjo's ancestors, in his piano piece, imitating the banjo, called, well, the banjo.

And if you're a historian of American popular music, you might have recognized Stephen Foster's Camptown Races being thrown in there by the New Orleans-born composer Louis Moreau Gottschalk in his tribute to the banjo for solo piano, the performance we heard with Cécile Licade. And as we celebrate the Sester Centennial today, let's hear from a composer who was working right around the time the Declaration of Independence was signed 250 years ago, William Boyce, who knew Handel and Bach and a very young Mozart, all of whom respected his work. Here's his short little Symphony in A.

Music from the time of the signing of the document that makes us celebrate this day here in America, the Englishman William Boyce, who died in 1779, 3 years after our Declaration of Independence, sundered our country from his. His Symphony in A, played there by the Academy of Ancient Music, Christopher Hogwood, conducting. So that was a composer who, like Beethoven, became deaf but continued to compose. And Beethoven, deaf or not, of course, made it almost impossible for anyone after him to write a symphony. People were thinking, what do you do after Beethoven's Ninth? And as Brahms was facing that same pressure and only getting around to writing his first symphony at the age of 43 for that very reason, he knew he had to practice writing symphonically, and this is one of those practice pieces from Brahms, his Serenade No. 1.

0: Leon Botstein conducting the American Symphony Orchestra on this American holiday for an early piece by Johannes Brahms, who, when he realized he had to reach Beethoven's level if he was going to take himself seriously as a symphonic composer, needed to warm up to that big first task with a couple of lighter orchestral pieces, the Serenades. We heard the first one there. Just ahead, a composer from one of America's least visited states writes music because words couldn't capture the sky, the space she grew up with.
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That final movement of Corinne Fujiwara's Fiddle Suite Montana is called Peasebottom, taking its name from her grandmother's cattle ranch in the Yellowstone River Valley, named after the Civil War-era Army general, where music was never background, but the center of every gathering. On this 4th of July, one of America's answers to the question, what does this country sound like from the inside? That Fiddle Suite Montana played locally back when we were on Harrison Street in our King FM studios when we welcomed Carpe Diem String Quartet as our guests on Northwest Focus Live. We're hearing from big American voices on this holiday. Let's hear from the guy who founded the music department at Harvard and was a big mentor for a new generation of American composers. He was also one of the founders of the American Guild of Organists and wrote a textbook, very influential one, called The History of Music to the Death of Schubert, which should give you some idea of the fact that this guy goes way back. He is John Knowles Payne, and he wrote the first American symphony widely recognized as equal to European standards. In fact, this symphony number one was described as the best Beethoven symphony that Beethoven didn't write himself.

Joanne Folletta was leading the Ulster Orchestra for that American Symphony No. 1 in C minor by John Knowles Payne, who was compared to Beethoven for the use of C minor and for the general style. But this Portland, Maine-born composer back in 1872 got a great success when it premiered in Boston, inspiring a whole generation of young American composers to do what he did to prove an American composer could master the complex European symphonic form. And on this day of American independence, let's hear from a composer who worked for King George. Well, not King George III, who was king during the American War of Independence, but both King George I and II, for whom George Friedrich Handel wrote so much music, including his big Concerti Grossi, his grand concerti, that he wrote to be played during performances of his own oratorios and odes.

The price to subscribers is 2 guineas, 1 guinea to be paid at the time of subscribing, and the other on delivery of the books. Those words of George Friedrich Handel on the scores of the music that we just heard when he was way ahead of the curve and basically selling music by subscription, with the subscribers' names being printed before the work as well. The Academy of Ancient Music was getting good applause there at Wigmore Hall, London, for that Concerto Grosso in G of George Friedrich Handel. On this Independence Day celebration, stay tuned tonight for fireworks music from 10 to 11, music to match the fireworks shows. And just ahead, On the Score with Edmund Stone. He explores our history as seen by Hollywood movies, part two, that is to say after World War II and even venturing into the future. Soundtracks for movies like First Man, Apocalypse Now, Nomadland, The Social Network, The Martian, and more just ahead at 4 on the Score.

From the studios of All Classical Radio in Portland, Oregon, this is The Score, now celebrating 19 years of music in the movies. I'm Edmund Stone. Perhaps more than any other country in the world, America is a land of evolution. The land, the culture, and the people who call this country home change from generation to generation. Today on The Score, we are celebrating the vibrant tapestry that is this country in the second part of The History of America According to Hollywood, with musical representations of the times between the Cold War to the present, and perhaps a bit beyond. The 60s were a time of radical change. Things that we may take for granted or cringe a bit at today were then dramatically different from what American culture had been in the previous 175 years. Civil rights and women's lib became household words. Hair got longer, skirts got shorter, and pop music told the tale of a culture that was never going to be quite the same again. Enjoy this medley of iconic tunes from that era of enormous change, the 60s, all featured in the 1994 film Forrest Gump.

a medley from the 1994 film Forrest Gump, a movie about a man's serendipitous ventures through life in mid-century America. The 60s were a defining time of change in this country, filled with counterculture, hippie culture, and social change, captured so brilliantly in Forrest Gump, a movie made 30 years later, but that has one of the best soundtracks about that period of time that I have ever heard. Maybe it's just me, as I was a teenager back then and remember the era. Do you? Daddy, let your mind roll on. Daddy, let your mind roll on. Today on The Score, we're saluting the United States of America in the second part of The History of America as Told by Hollywood, featuring music from films that capture some of the highlights of the times, from the Korean War to the present. In June 1950, the US entered the Korean War. The conflict is often referred to as the Forgotten War, as it was sandwiched between World War II and the Vietnam War. It was memorialized in a movie about a Mobile Army Surgical Hospital unit, known as a MASH unit, and the film appropriately called MASH. The film won 5 Academy Award nominations, including Best Picture. Here's the iconic main theme from the 1970 film MASH.

Johnny Mandel's main theme from the 1970 film MASH, a movie set in a mobile surgical unit in Korea during the Korean War. The film was one of the most popular movies of the year, and also inspired the television series by the same name, which ran from 1972 to 1983, 8 years longer than the war itself. After the war, cities began changing. The boom following World War II had waned, and during the 1950s, as white people, mostly middle and upper classes, moved to the suburbs, inner cities experienced increases in unemployment, crime, and gangs. In 1961, West Side Story, a popular musical from the late 1950s, was remade into a movie. The film bore little resemblance to the realities of inner city life, but won 10 Oscars, including Best Film. Leonard Bernstein wrote a memorable score to the movie.

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1: No!

0: have moved here.
1: Yes, sir, but

some of Leonard Bernstein's buoyant score to West Side Story from 1961. As candy-coated and unrealistic as the movie was, West Side Story remains one of the first films to bring a representation of the very real change of inner cities to the big screen. Life in America changed rapidly following the wars. The dramatic increase in military spending after the Korean War set the stage for the so-called military complex that lasted through the Cold War. The Cold War was based around the ideological and geopolitical struggle for global influence by the United States and the Soviet Union. It also created a tremendous fear of the bomb in the American people. This is the setting for the 1964 dark comedy Dr. Strangelove, or How I Learned to Stop Worrying and Love the Bomb. The film is a brilliant satire, featuring an unhinged US Air Force general who orders a first strike nuclear attack on the Soviet Union and the mad scramble to prevent the bombing which would start a nuclear war.

Music from Dr. Strangelove, or How I Learned to Stop Worrying and Love the Bomb. Made in 1964 during the Cold War, the film is often considered one of the best comedies ever made, as well as one of the greatest films of all time. I'm Edmund Stone, and today on The Score, we're continuing our journey through films that chronicle the history of the United States, as seen through the lens of Hollywood. The decade of the 60s was a time of massive change in this country, socially, politically, economically, and culturally. In 1967, on the eve of one of the most tumultuous years of racial unrest in our history, the groundbreaking film Guess Who's Coming to Dinner took on the subject of interracial marriage, posing the question, will love conquer prejudice? Luckily for Sidney Poitier, Katherine Houghton, Spencer Tracy and Katharine Hepburn, it does. Here is the movie's theme, composed by Frank Duvall.

Frank Duvall's theme from the 1967 film Guess Who's Coming to Dinner, a movie that took on the subject of interracial marriage. The film was wrapping up shooting when the Supreme Court handed down its landmark ruling in Loving v. Virginia, striking down laws against interracial marriage.

The 1960s were a time of unrest, and they were also a time of hope. In 1961, President John F. Kennedy expanded the U.S. space program and committed the nation to the ambitious goal of landing a man on the moon by the end of the decade. The space race was working on all thrusters. In 1969, the dream of a human walking on a world not our own was realized when Apollo 11 landed on the moon and astronaut Neil Armstrong took that first one small step for man, one giant leap for mankind. The 2018 film First Man follows the story of Armstrong from 1961 to 1969, giving a glimpse of his personal life as well as his legendary mission. Here is The Landing by composer Justin Hurwitz.

Music by Justin Hurwitz for the 2018 film First Man, which chronicles the life of Neil Armstrong, the first human to walk on the moon, one of the greatest achievements in the history of the United States. Still to come on The Score, music from films that tell parts of the story of the United States as seen through the movies, from Minari to The Martian. I hope you're enjoying this program. If you are, please like and share it on your favorite social media. You can also reach me directly at edmund@thescore.org. I'd love to hear from you.

Vietnam War split apart countries that were half a world away from each other, North Vietnam and South Vietnam. And internally, in the United States, the war bitterly divided the people. Between 1965 and 1975, television coverage played an unprecedented role in shaping American perceptions of the war, the military, government, and social change. The nightly television news barrage of images from the battlefield extracted a high price as deep divisions of opinion formed. The 1979 movie Apocalypse Now, filmed just a few years after the bloody conflict finally ended for the US, became a cultural icon, using this music from a century earlier by Richard Wagner.

the iconic and horrific scene from 1979's Apocalypse Now, using the Ride of the Valkyries in a way that composer Richard Wagner could not have imagined. On the home front in America, change was everywhere, including the workplace. The 1979 film Norma Rae, based on a real-life story, follows a young single mother who works under deplorable conditions in a southern textile mill. Inspired by a rousing speech by a labor activist, she undertakes a difficult and dangerous challenge to unionize the mill. David Shire composed the music to the film.

Music by David Shire from the 1979 film Norma Rae. The hard-fought movement for more equal pay and improved working conditions had sweeping effects on wages and representation throughout the country. During the last quarter century, changes continued to roll through the country at an unprecedented pace. One of the outcomes of the wars was an influx of immigrants, the very essence that formed the core of America nearly 250 years ago. The 2020 film, Minari, captures a poignant slice of the American experience, with the story of a Korean immigrant family that move across the country in the early 1980s in search of the American dream, a fresh start on life with their own farm. Here is some of Emil Mousseri's Oscar-nominated score from Minari.

Oscar-nominated music composed by Emil Mosseri for the 2020 film Minari, a portrait of immigration and the American dream in the 1980s. I'm Edmund Stone, and still to come on The Score, America changes dramatically with the times, while looking to the future with music from movies like The Social Network and The Martian. There are few among us who have not said, "Do you remember where you were when?" The morning of September 11th, 2001 became one of those defining moments when four planes were hijacked, two crashing into the Twin Towers in New York, a third into the Pentagon, and a fourth aimed at Washington, D.C. The film United 93 depicts how the flight destined for San Francisco changed the destiny of the 40 passengers and the country. When the coordinated terrorist attacks unfolded, the passengers staged a heroic and unprecedented revolt against the hijackers. Here is John Powell's composition, Dedication, from the 2006 film United 93.

Dedication, from John Powell's score to the 2006 movie United 93, which tells the heroic tale of the passengers on one of the planes hijacked by terrorists on September 11th, 2001. That day is an inflection point for the United States. There was life before the terrorist attacks, and there is life after them. Not just who we are as a country, but how we interact with each other has changed. In the early 2000s, Mark Zuckerberg, an introverted Harvard student, got dumped by his girlfriend and created what he called the Facebook. The 2010 film The Social Network chronicles his personal and professional life, lawsuits, and the way social media has changed things. Former Nine Inch Nails band members Trent Reznor and Atticus Ross composed the score for The Social Network.

Some of the music by Trent Reznor and Atticus Ross from The Social Network, a cultural phenomenon that changed how we interact with each other. Like the stock market crash in 1929, the economic collapse in 2008 triggered a financial crisis that sent shockwaves around the world and changed life for hundreds of thousands of Americans. The 2020 movie Nomadland is a brilliant, award-winning film that takes a look at the life of a woman in her 60s who, after losing everything in the Great Recession, embarks on a journey through the American West, living life as a van-dwelling, modern-day nomad. Italian pianist Ludovico Einaudi wrote the score.

some of Ludovico Einaudi's beautiful score to the Oscar-winning film by director Chloe Zhao, Nomadland, from 2020. America and its people change with the times, reacting to influences with ever-increasing rapidity. But one thing has remained constant, a hope for the future. A half century ago, the country was awash in societal changes and set its eyes and its heart on the stars with the Apollo missions. Today, the National Aeronautic and Space Administration, NASA, is looking to Mars, and the Perseverance rover is the next step in the scientific exploration of our solar system, seeking signs of habitable conditions on the Red Planet and also searching for signs of life itself. The 2015 film The Martian is set in a near-future NASA mission on Mars. An astronaut is injured and presumed dead after a violent sandstorm, and the crew of the spaceship have begun the return to Earth. However, he was not killed and is now tasked with the formidable challenge of surviving until a rescue mission can retrieve him. Here is some of Harry Gregson-Williams' score to The Martian.

Some of Harry Gregson-Williams' score to the uplifting film The Martian, a film that showcases the indomitable human spirit and yearning for exploration that has been a driving force in the American people since the beginning of the country. The United States of America is a country unlike any other, formed by refugees 400 years ago and built by successive generations of immigrants seeking a better life. It is unique in its makeup and its spirit. What brings us here, what brings us together, is perhaps best summed up by the preamble to the Declaration of Independence. We hold these truths to be self-evident, that all men are created equal, that they are endowed by their Creator with certain unalienable rights, that among these are life, liberty, and the pursuit of happiness.

0: 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I'm your producer and host, Edmund Stone. 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
2: Happy 4th of July, and thanks for celebrating the 250th anniversary of the United States with us here on Classical King. You handled the hot dogs, we'll handle the music today with a special musical fireworks show coming up at 10 o'clock. I'm Maggie Malloy, glad to be listening along with you this weekend. You know, in the 21st century, everybody has got a side hustle, especially musicians. You gotta wear a lot of different hats. Composer, performer, concert booker, promoter. Well, in the 18th century, things were not too different. When Alexander Reinagle first immigrated to the U.S. from England in 1786, he kept a very busy schedule, performing, composing, publishing, and teaching. And by a stroke of luck, George Washington attended one of his concerts and hired Reinagle to be his daughter's piano teacher. What a gig, right? Well, Reinagle became a music tutor to many important families in Philadelphia. And we'll hear next a little piano music that he composed shortly after arriving in the city. This Philadelphia Sonata, number 1 in D by Alexander Reinagle, performed here by William Grant Nabore.